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2: Wil je jouw geloof delen, maar vind je dat spannend? 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
3: Hello, this is Andrew Womack, and I want to let you know that we are now taking my television programs and we're putting them on God Radio there in the Netherlands. We will have some information on the screen about exactly what time it is, how you get hold of it, but I want to really encourage you to do this. This will make it more available. You'll be able to access it easier. I think it could be a real blessing to you. I tell you, the Word of God that I'm sharing is changing lives. So check it out, the Gospel Truth on God Radio there in the Netherlands.
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I speak with human eloquence and angelic ecstasy, but don't love, I'm nothing but the creaking of a rusty gate. If I speak God's word with power, revealing all of his mysteries and making everything as plain as day, and if I have faith to say to a mountain, jump, and it jumps, but I don't love, I'm nothing. If I give all I own to the poor, or even go to the stake to be burned as a martyr, but I don't love, I've gotten nowhere. So, no matter what I say, no matter what I believe, no matter what I do, I'm bankrupt without love.

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They even heard the sound of John the Baptist. They heard the voice crying out, but they couldn't get it. You must hear the sound of the Spirit. You must hear the voice of God saying, come to me. You must hear him. You must hear the sound of heaven drawing you. You must hear the sound of his presence. You've got to get to that place where nothing matters but the voice, the sound. You must get there. It must drown out all else in your life. All the cares, all of your other desires, all of your passions, everything else has to be brought down to a level where the loudest thing you hear is his voice saying, come, come, come. As you bring forth the sound of heaven, the Lord says, I will begin to fill the atmosphere. And it will be not what you say, it will be who you are. It will be who you are. It will be who you are. You will no longer wonder what it means not to be able to minister or move because of the weighty presence. You will know my weighty presence, he says. You will know my glory. You must ask him to come. You must create an atmosphere for his Spirit. You must give him worth. You must value him above your next breath. You must ask him to come. You must cry out until the sound of heaven reaches earth. You must cry out until your voices are one with his. You must cry. You must cry. You must cry out for it.

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And Daniel met a lion because he chose to pray. But you shut the mouth of that lion, and he walked out the next day.

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You've got all the faith that you'll ever need. You don't have a faith problem. You got an unbelief problem. Or I could say it this way, you got a knowledge problem. Let me read this passage to you out of 2 Peter chapter 1. He says, Simon Peter, a servant and an apostle of Jesus Christ, to them that have obtained, notice the terminology, he's writing to those who have obtained like precious faith with us through the righteousness of God and of our Savior, Jesus Christ. They didn't get this faith because they'd been going to church, paying their tithes, doing all of these things, and somehow or another they deserved it, and so God gave them more faith. They got this faith through the righteousness of God and of our Savior, Jesus Christ. It came as a gift. It's a gift. For by grace are you saved through faith, and that faith is not of yourselves. It is a gift of God. It was given unto you. And notice, he's writing to those who have obtained. That's talking about it's already been done. This is not writing to those who would like to obtain, who are desiring to obtain. No, you already have obtained like precious faith with us through the righteousness of God and of our Savior, Jesus Christ. So this whole book of 2 Peter was written to people who have already obtained the like precious faith. And if you look that up in the Greek, it means the identical, the exact same faith that God had. Now, Peter was writing to people that had like precious faith with him. If you don't believe that that's you, if you believe that your faith is so weak and immature and, oh, I just don't have enough faith, well, then tear 2 Peter out of your Bible because it's not written to you. It is written to people who have already obtained like precious faith with Peter. Then he goes on to say, grace and peace be multiplied unto you through the knowledge of God and of Jesus our Lord. In verse 3, according as his divine power hath given unto us all things that pertain unto life and godliness through the knowledge of him that hath called you to glory and virtue. And then verse 4 says, whereby are given unto us exceeding great and precious promises, that by these you might be partaker of the divine nature, having escaped the corruption that is in the world through lust. Every one of these verses is basically saying that it's the knowledge of what you already have received through Christ that makes these things work. In verse 2, it says grace and peace is multiplied unto you, not through prayer, not through begging God, not through having somebody lay hands on you, not through living holy and thereby earning and deserving more of God. It's through the knowledge of God. If you have a grace and peace problem, it's because you have a knowledge problem. And then in the third verse, as his divine power hath given unto us all things that pertain unto life and godliness through the knowledge of him. Well, you know, healing is one of those things that pertains to life and godliness. Joy and peace and happiness and prosperity and good relationships and just on and on you could go. All of those things pertain unto life and godliness, and it comes through the knowledge of God. If you've got a sickness problem, you got a knowledge problem. Boy, that's a revelation. That's a startling statement to some people. They say, how could you say that? No, I've got this physical cancer. I've got this infection. If you knew what the Word of God says, that greater is he that's in you than he that's in the world, that the same power that raised Jesus Christ from the dead now dwells in you, Ephesians chapter 1, verse 19. If you knew that and acknowledged it and believed it, then that resurrection power would flow through your body and rid you of cancer, of infection, of anything that you need. You know, just yesterday, I had one of our students come up and say that he had stage 3 cancer. They were going to do all of these treatments, and he just decided against it, and he took the Word of God. He listened to the teaching. He was giving a thank you to me and said that he was totally cancer-free now without any of the treatments, without any of these things. I'm not saying that I'm against any person who goes that route, but I'm saying without those things, it wasn't the doctor, it wasn't the radiation, it was his faith, his acknowledgement of what he had in Christ Jesus, and he is completely cancer-free, and he looked totally healthy, young guy,
And I guarantee you, if you knew

0: Derek Prince.
1: The title of my talks this week is Discipled in the Desert. Shortly after I had come to know the Lord in a personal way in World War II, I spent 3 years serving as a hospital attendant with the British forces in the deserts of North Africa. God used this period of my life to teach me, from the Bible and from personal experience, many of the basic lessons of the Christian life. Yesterday, I shared with you how the Lord showed me, in a very vivid way, two aspects of my identification with Christ, that I had been crucified with Christ, and also that I had been buried with him. Today, I'm going to share with you two further practical lessons that God taught me during this period. The first lesson relates to fasting. Before I say anything about this, perhaps I should give a brief definition of what I mean by fasting. By fasting, I understand abstaining from food deliberately by choice for spiritual purposes. I say abstaining from food because in most cases in the Bible where people fasted, they abstained from food but not from water. Sometimes they also abstained from water, but that was something of an exception. So I'm talking now about fasting as abstaining from food by deliberate choice, even when food is available, for spiritual purposes. One of the things that the Holy Spirit showed me immediately, I think more only maybe 4 weeks after I'd come to know the Lord in a personal way, the Holy Spirit showed me that fasting is a normal part of Christian life and discipline. It's not something strange or way out that a few fanatics sometimes practiced. It's a normal part of Christian life and discipline. As a matter of fact, later on, when I was able to attend churches and hear preachers, I was astonished that so many Christians seemed to know nothing whatever of what the Bible had to say about fasting. And yet, the Bible is full of fasting, not least the New Testament. For instance, Jesus himself fasted. And he assumed that his disciples would fast. In the Sermon on the Mount, when he was laying down the principles of the Christian life, in chapter 6, he said to them, "When you fast." He didn't say, "If you fast." He said, "When you fast." In other words, he assumed that they would be fasting, and he gave them the principles to follow. In chapter 6, he says, "When," about three things: when you give alms, when you pray, and when you fast. Clearly, he assumed that all his disciples would do all three of those things: give alms, pray, and fast. If we look on in the New Testament, we find that the early church fasted and that its leaders fasted. Paul said of himself that he was often in fastings. It was a thing that he practiced frequently. If you look back in the Old Testament, you find that many of God's most faithful servants fasted. To name just a few, Moses, David, and some of the other kings, Elijah, Ezra, Nehemiah, and Esther. And you find that in some cases, the fasting of God's people brought down divine intervention and changed the course of history. At any rate, without my knowing all these facts from the Bible, the Holy Spirit just showed me that God wanted me to fast. And so, in the desert for 2 or 3 years, I normally fasted each Wednesday. I went without food all Wednesday. The reaction of my fellow soldiers was somewhat amusing. Those of you who know anything about the religion of Islam will know that the Muslims have 1 month in the year called Ramadan, where they don't eat in the daytime. They eat plenty at night, but nothing in daytime. It's a month of fasting. Well, because we were in a Muslim country in Egypt, the British soldiers had learned a little about Ramadan. So the soldiers in my particular company used to call Wednesday Ramadan, because that was the day I fasted. Of course, I didn't make a show of fasting, but when you're living in close quarters with men every hour of the day and night, if you don't eat your meals, they certainly notice it. The attitude of my fellow soldiers was rather remarkable. After that, they saw that my faith was genuine and that I was really leading a life that corresponded to what I believed. Although they didn't want to join me in my faith, they respected me. And in a strange way, they were glad to have me, because in moments of danger, they considered me to be a kind of insurance policy with them. More than once when we were in a real difficult situation, and once when our little medical unit was cut off behind the enemy lines and we didn't know where we were going to end up, I remember one of those tough, blaspheming British soldiers came to me and he said, "Corporal Prince, I'm glad you're with us." So although they didn't follow my example, they respected my life. And in many ways, I think I was a kind of help and protection to those soldiers. For 2 years in active service, we hardly lost one man out of that company. And that was a very unusual record in those circumstances. Interestingly enough, later when I read the journal of John Wesley, the founder of the Methodists, I discovered that John Wesley practiced fasting regularly and that he would not ordain a man to the Methodist ministry who would not promise to fast each Wednesday and Friday till 4 p.m. So I learned that God had shown this lesson to others, but he showed it to me individually and personally. I would like to just briefly mention three results in my life from fasting, three things that I experienced. First, I experienced a sense of the nearness of God. As I separated myself from material things, spiritual things became more real. Secondly, I got special insight into Scripture in periods of fasting. And thirdly, I obtained specific answers to prayer through fasting. I want to give you one specific example of how God answered prayer for me when I fasted. One of the things about desert conditions, which is very obvious in the history of the children of Israel, is that the desert tends to provoke murmuring or complaining. This happened with Israel many times, and it often brought God's judgment and disfavor upon them, and they had to repent. Well, I have to say that I went through some of the same experiences. I began to complain many times. I got so weary of the desert and the food and the blaspheming British soldiers. And I said, "Lord, why do you have to keep me here? Why can't you give me some other place to be?" And when I did this, I lost my sense of God's presence and blessing. I knew still somewhere that God was caring for me, that God was real, but my close and intimate personal relationship with God that had become so precious to me somehow seemed to have disappeared. So one day I decided to set aside a special day, not a Wednesday, but some other day, to fast and to ask God the reason why his presence seemed to have been withdrawn from me. So I spent the whole day fasting. It was a day when we were not moving around. We were near some base depot. And I said, "God, why aren't you near to me? Why do I have to continue in this monotonous, wearisome life in this desert?" And by the evening, God gave me an answer. He spoke to me very clearly in words.

0: 1 Thessalonians chapter 5, verses 16 through 19. Paul says three or four very simple things. Rejoice always, even in the desert. Pray without ceasing. In everything, give thanks. In everything includes there in the desert with the flies and the sand and the bad food and the blaspheming soldiers. In everything, give thanks. For this is God's will for you in Christ Jesus. Do not quench the Spirit. The implication is that if we don't always rejoice, if we don't pray without ceasing, and if we don't give thanks in everything, we are quenching the Holy Spirit. And that's what I had done. By murmuring and complaining instead of praising and giving thanks, I had quenched the Holy Spirit in my life. And then there's a passage in Hebrews 13:15. Through him then, that's Jesus, let us continually offer up a sacrifice of praise to God. That is, the fruit of lips that give thanks to his name. And there again, I saw that as Christians, God expects us to continually offer up a sacrifice of praise, and that it comes from our lips, not just inwardly from our hearts, but from our lips, that we have to make our praise vocal. And it's by giving thanks to the name of the Lord. And I saw that praise is a sacrifice. This was a real lesson for me, that a sacrifice costs something, that I had to praise God the most when I felt like praising him the least, and that that was when my praise was most acceptable to God. So I adjusted my life, and I learned the discipline of giving thanks and praising God in every situation and circumstance. And you know what I discovered? My circumstances didn't change, but I did. And when I changed, then my view of my circumstances became different too.
1: Gods woord vraagt om een antwoord. Neem een moment om stil te worden, te bidden en te reageren op wat je hebt gehoord.

Wrigley lived in that white house down the street where I grew up. 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We struck a friendship up. I spent a few long summers out on his old porch swing. He said he was in the war, went in the Navy, lost his wife and lost his baby. I broke down and asked him one time, I said, how you keep from going crazy? He said, I'll see my wife and son in just a little while.

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1: This next song I got is one of my favorites on this new record. And I've held on to this for about 4 years. I wrote this song with a guy you guys might know by the name of Mr. Ben Fuller. And you guys better cheer for him. He's standing right over here somewhere. Come on. It seemed like every time I would go into a songwriter or to work on a record or anything like that in town, a few years back I was hearing his name and everybody kept saying, "Do you know Ben Fuller?" And I said, "No, I don't." And I had a friend say, "Well, I think you guys should meet. I think you guys would get along. Y'all got a very similar story." So I went home that night and I looked Ben up on Instagram and I saw a video that he had posted that day. And he was just talking about how God can sometimes use the long way home in our lives. And that particular day, he decided he would take the senior group to his house, and on his way home, he stopped at this gas station, and he came across this guy that was down on his luck, and Ben started talking to the guy, and found out he didn't know anything about Jesus, and so he started sharing the gospel with this guy, and he gave this guy a Bible, and I think he kind of helped him out, but Ben was on his way, and it was just kind of this thing that, like, you know, had Ben never gone that way, this guy might have never found the Lord, you know, and he was talking about how in our own lives, in mine especially, in Ben's, you know, we took a really scenic route home. Like, we took a long way to get there. But what I'll say is, when I got home, he was standing there with his arms wide open waiting on me. And he does that for each and every one of us. I believe he wants each and every one of us to come to him and to know him. And so I sent this song idea to Ben, and I wrote a bunch of lyrics down, and I sent it to him in an Instagram message. I said, "I know you don't know me, but I wrote this song, kind of got this idea going, and I would love to finish it with you. What do you think?" And a few weeks later, we were able to get together, and we started writing on this song called "The Long Way Home." And as we started writing the song, it changed, and the verse said, "Will you wait for me if I'm taking the long way home? Stuck on the same old dead-end road. I want to leave the life I know, but when I just can't wait, will you wait for me? When I can't let go, will you wait for me?" He waits for us, guys. He loves us. He wants us to come home. Guys, give it up for Mr. Ben Fuller. He's going to help us out on this next one.

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1: 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Lord, hear my voice. Let your ears be attentive to my cry for mercy.
2: God, can you hear me? I'm silently screaming, I can't let it show on my face. My addictions are beating me down. I bottle them all, then I chase. I'm at war with the man that I am, the man who I was.

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And I've held on to this for about 4 years. I wrote this song with a guy you guys might know by the name of Mr. Ben Fuller. And you guys better cheer for him. He's standing right over here somewhere. Come on. It seemed like every time I would go into a songwriter or to work on a record or anything like that in town, a few years back I was hearing his name and everybody kept saying, "Do you know Ben Fuller?" And I said, "No, I don't." And I had a friend say, "Well, I think you guys should meet. I think you guys would get along. Y'all got a very similar story." So I went home that night and I looked Ben up on Instagram and I saw a video that he had posted that day. And he was just talking about how God can sometimes use the long way home in our lives. And that particular day, he decided he would take the scenic route to his house. And on his way home, he stopped at this gas station and he came across this guy that was down on his luck. And Ben started talking to the guy and found out he didn't know anything about Jesus. And so he started sharing the gospel with this guy. And he gave this guy a Bible and I think it kind of helped him out. But Ben was on his way and it was just kind of this thing that, like, you know, had Ben never gone that way, this guy might have never found the Lord, you know. And he was talking about how in our own lives, in mine especially, in Ben's, you know, we took a really scenic route home. Like, we took a long way to get there. But what I'll say is, when I got home, he was standing there with his arms wide open waiting on me. And he does that for each and every one of us. I believe he wants each and every one of us to come to him and to know him. And so I sent this song idea to Ben, and I wrote a bunch of lyrics down and I sent it to him in an Instagram message. I said, "I know you don't know me, but I wrote this song, kind of got this idea going, and I would love to finish it with you. What do you think?" And a few weeks later, we were able to get together and we started writing on this song called "The Long Way Home." And as we started writing the song, it changed. And the verse said, "Will you wait for me if I'm taking the long way home? Stuck on the same old dead end road. I want to lead the life I know, but when I just can't wait, will you wait for me? When I can't let go, will you wait for me?" He waits for us, guys. He loves us. He wants us to come home. Guys, give it up for Mr. Ben Fuller. He's going to help us out on this next one.

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0: In Matteüs 25, vers 36 staat een merkwaardige tekst. 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
3: Today I am continuing my teaching through a series that I've entitled Harnessing Your Emotions. I've been teaching on this for weeks now and I still have at least another week to go on it. But this is powerful. This changed my life. Emotions are important. I tell you, they either make life awesome or they make it miserable. And the sad fact is most people don't think they have any control over it, and that is primarily because of the influence of psychology. The Bible takes a totally different approach. The Bible says you are responsible for your emotions. Matter of fact, God gave us commands not to let our heart be troubled. He said, in the world you will have tribulations, but be of good cheer, I have overcome the world. Paul commanded, he says, rejoice in the Lord always. And again, I say rejoice. And so the Bible takes an approach that you can control how you feel. Psychology has come along and said, oh no, this is just a byproduct. Matter of fact, you're in denial. You are bottling up and hindering these emotions. You need to vent and let it out. It's a totally different approach. So I've already covered a lot of material. What I started dealing with yesterday is the way that psychology glorifies and promotes self-esteem. There is a proper attitude about self. I used the verse yesterday, Romans chapter 12, verse 3, where it says that people shouldn't think of themselves above what they should think. In other words, there is a right way to think about yourself, but there are limits on it. Basically today, our world has taken all limits off. It's all about self. You just take care of yourself. You promote yourself. It's all about you. And I gave a number of scriptures yesterday as an introduction to this. I believe what a Christian is supposed to do is to esteem who they are in Christ. Esteem their born-again self, not this physical, carnal self. It's Christ esteem instead of self-esteem. And Jesus made statements. We dealt with this, Luke chapter 14, Matthew chapter 10, Matthew chapter 16, where he says, it's in losing your life that you'll find it. And yet the mantra of this world today is it's in finding your life that it's all about. No, Jesus said it's in losing your life that you really find it. You've got to have something bigger than yourself. And sad to say, most Christians had bought into this same lie. And so I'm trying to deal with this. I'm using a bunch of scriptures. I originally had 8 pages of scriptures here that I printed out. And this by no means was all of them, but these were just scriptures on pride that really ministered to me. I cut them down to 4 pages. And yet that's still a huge amount of scriptures. First of all, let me just start with the dictionary definition of pride. And this is when it's used as a verb. When pride is used as a verb, it means to indulge in self-esteem glory. And this is what I'm talking about. The psychology preaches self-esteem. The Bible talks about self-esteem totally different, that we are to deny ourselves. And according to this definition, it's actually pride when you are esteeming yourself and promoting yourself. It's not all about you. It's not all about get as much as you can all that you get and then sit on your can. That is not the way that we are supposed to live. It's in denying ourselves. It's in putting other people ahead of ourselves that we truly find out what life is all about. So let me use just some scriptures here. And again, I say that there are hundreds of scriptures on this. These are just some of the ones that I thought would minister to you the most. Psalms chapter 10 says, "For the wicked boasteth of his heart's desire and blesseth the covetous whom the Lord abhorreth." You know, this boasting here is just, again, talking about pride, the pride of life, promoting yourself, esteeming yourself, and you bless the covetous which the Lord abhors. Colossians 3:5 says that covetousness is as idolatry. Covetousness is in epidemic proportions in the United States and most of the developed Western world today. It's all about covetousness. He goes on to say in verse 4, it says, "The wicked through the pride of his countenance will not seek after God. God is not in all of his thoughts." So what this is saying is that self-centeredness is pride. This is talking about pride, but notice it says that he's not seeking after God. God's not in all of his thoughts. This is so descriptive of most people today, and you know why? Because it's all about themselves. They are out, they are working day and night to try and get all of the things that they think are going to make them happy, and yet they're miserable. They aren't finding satisfaction in these things. It's because if you are all wrapped up in yourself, you make a very small package. It's not all about you. It's not all self-esteem. It's not all pride, which is to indulge in self-esteem. It says in Psalms chapter 40, verse 4, "Blessed is the man that maketh the Lord his trust and respecteth not the proud, nor such as turn aside to lies." This is talking about that we shouldn't respect the proud. Now, we're supposed to love them. We're supposed to love all people. We're supposed to be an example and reach out to them. But you know what? In our society today, the proud are glorified. They're the ones that get on the magazine covers. They're the ones that make all the news broadcasts. The people that are promoting themselves and just glorifying in themselves and glorying in themselves, drawing all of the attention to themselves, those are the people that are revered and honored. Those are the ones that get the posters made about them. The people that are heroes to young people and stuff is people that are out there just promoting themselves. Humility is not something that is really respected today. And this says, "Blessed is the man that maketh the Lord his trust and respecteth not the proud." We are not supposed to glorify and promote and respect people who are just all about themselves. Psalms 101 verse 5 says, "Whoso privately slandereth his neighbor, him will I cut off. Him that hath a high look and a proud heart will I not suffer." This is giving you God's attitude about pride. You know, you could put with this over in 1 Corinthians chapter 4, verse 7. What do you have that makes you differ from another? What do you have that you didn't receive? And if you received it, well, then why are you glorying, or in other words, esteeming yourself, patting yourself on the back as if you hadn't received it? The truth is, any good thing that's in any of us, we got it because of God. God is the one that gave you your health. God's the one that caused you to be able to prosper. If you do have natural talents, if you have developed your mind and are prospering, if you have a doctor's degree or whatever it is that you've accomplished, God is the one who gave you these advantages and stuff. And why are you glorying and esteeming yourself as if you had not received it? Boy, that's a big statement right there. This is saying that the Lord hates a high look and a proud heart. He will not suffer. Here's the way the Amplified Bible translates that verse. It says, "Whosoever privately slanders his neighbor, him will I cut off from me. He who has a haughty look and a proud and arrogant heart, I cannot and will not tolerate." You could put that together with James chapter 4 and also 1 Peter chapter 5. They both say the same thing. It says, God resists the proud, but he gives grace to the humble. When you are promoting yourself, when you are all thinking about self, when it's all self-esteem and self-promotion, God resists that. Boy, that's a huge statement right there. Almighty God puts himself against people who are just full of themselves. I'm telling you, if you are sitting on the throne of your life, you are hurting yourself. The way to really find your life is to lose your life, to get off of that throne and let God take that position. He should be the one that you glorify and worship and not yourself. Psalms 119, verse 21 says, Thou hast rebuked the proud that are cursed, which do err from thy commandments. The Lord hath placed our curse upon Jesus, Galatians 3:13. So we aren't going to be cursed the way that this is talking about. In the new covenant, Jesus made a difference. Yet, even though God's removed the curse and placed it on Jesus, it's still something that's displeasing to him. It says that they are cursed. In Psalms 138, verse 6, it says, Though the Lord be high, yet hath he respect unto the lowly, but the proud he knoweth afar off. Man, I don't want God to know me afar off. I want to be close to the Lord. And you know what'll drive him afar off is your pride, your arrogance, your self-esteem. Proverbs chapter 6, verse 16 says, These six things doth the Lord hate. Yea, seven are an abomination unto him, a proud look, a lying tongue, and hands that shed innocent blood, a heart that deviseth wicked imaginations, feet that be swift in running to mischief, a false witness that speaketh lies, and he that soweth discord among the brethren. So this is listed as one of the things that the Lord hates is a proud look. Proverbs chapter 8, verse 13, The fear of the Lord is to hate evil, pride, and arrogancy, and the evil way and the forward mouth do I hate. Let me just ask you this. Do you really hate pride? I would suspect that most people watching this program would probably say yes because of the connotation that's associated with pride. We think of it as arrogance and stuff like this. But in practice, I would say that the average person absolutely embraces pride. And this psychology that has promoted self-esteem and you feeling good about yourself, there are people that have heard this and they actually believe that the promotion of self is all godly. That it's really a good thing. You know, I was in a store and I heard a man talking to a woman. I didn't get the whole conversation, but he was saying, if I don't take care of myself, who will? I've got to promote myself. I've got to take care. I've got to do this. And you could tell that this was just his heart cry. And yet that's not the way that a Christian should be. It says over in Romans chapter 12 that vengeance is mine. I will repay. Jesus told us when somebody smites you on one cheek, turn the other and let him hit that cheek also. Jesus said that when somebody sues you at the law and takes your coat, give them your cloak also. In other words, instead of promotion of self, taking care of self, exalting self, self-esteem, we need to humble ourselves. And we need to let God be the one that avenges. God said, I will avenge. I will repay. And we need to let God take care of this. You know, I don't want to go into detail because I don't want to give away any names or any specifics. But just yesterday, I was dealing with a situation where, man, I've been unjustly criticized. And I mean, that's not a subjective opinion on my part. This was stuff that was in the paper. It is absolutely wrong. You could go through and just mark detail after detail after detail. And it was wrong. And you know what? I could set the record straight, but I didn't want to go public and get into a fight with somebody in the papers and make the, I mean, the papers would love it because, man, it would sell papers for me to get into a public argument with somebody else and doing things. And yet at the same time, it was just totally wrong. The things that had been said, it could be proved wrong on so many different levels. And so I was debating and praying about it yesterday. God, what do I do? Do I just turn the other cheek, which I'm willing to do, but does this guy need to be stopped? Does he need to be silenced? Does the truth need to be put out there? And you know what? I basically prayed about it a long time and basically just decided that I'm going to let God take care of it. And you know what that is? That's humbling yourself. Instead of me getting out and having to promote and defend myself, I just humbled myself and said, God, I'm going to let you take care of it. And it turned out that two of the city officials, the main leaders, they said, we're going to take care of this. We'll deal with it. They've taken a lot of information from me. They've put it on the city website. And I guarantee you, it's going to be 1,000 times better than if I had gotten involved in this myself. But see, most people, pride will cause you to sit there and feel like, I've got to defend myself. I've got to promote myself. If I don't take care of myself, who will? Well, that might be true if there wasn't a God who said that vengeance is mine. I will repay, thus saith the Lord. And you just need to let God become your defender. You need to let God take care of things. See, this is what he's talking about. He says that you should hate this pride, this promotion and exalting of yourself. And yet most of us have embraced it to such a degree that if anybody criticizes us, if there's anything put out that could possibly be used against us, most of us don't give God a chance to defend us. We're out there so much defending ourselves and promoting ourselves that God couldn't get a word in edgewise. I'm telling you, that's pride. That's self-exaltation. And that's what's being promoted today. I guarantee you, the average person wouldn't give God a chance to defend them. You know, I could give you hundreds, literally, that's not an exaggeration. It's not a hyperbole. I could give you hundreds of examples where people have come against me and it's done things and I just chose to let it go and to let God be the one to do it. And God has turned the situation around in ways that I never could. You know, there's one man that I'm thinking of that he was a part of this Full Gospel Businessmen's group in Lamar, Colorado. And I don't know exactly why he hated me, but he hated me. And he just said terrible things about me and turned people against me. I'd go to these Full Gospel Businessmen's group and I'd sit down, my wife and I, and there would be at a table where other people were eating. And we'd sit down, you know, before the speaker got up. And they would all just pick up their stuff and leave us. I mean, they ostracized us. They treated us badly. He said terrible things about me. He had people burn my books. And this man had never meant me. We had never meant. And yet he just did everything he could to turn people against me. He said I was a cult, et cetera, et cetera. And anyway, I moved from Lamar, Colorado to Colorado Springs. And I went to a Full Gospel Businessmen's group in Colorado Springs. And Joe Nay, who was a man that was like a mentor to me, was the speaker. It was a 5-day conference. Joe spoke morning and night. And every time Joe got up, he said something about me. He had me come up and greet the people. And he would talk about how God was using me and blessing me and things like this. So for 5 days, twice a day, Joe had me get up and say something and just said all these complimentary things about me. And finally, on the last night, in front of like 500 people, or I'm not sure how many, but anyways, there was hundreds of people there. The last night, this man, while I was up there talking, just runs to the front in front of 500 people, falls on the ground, grabs my feet, and starts crying and begging me to forgive him. And like I said, I'd never met this man. I didn't know who he was. And when he finally told me that he had done all of these things, had people burn my books and had said these terrible things. And he says, but here I've been for 5 days and every day, Joe, as you get up and say something. And he finally repented publicly. You know, if I would have confronted this man and somehow or another tried to make all of this work out on my own, you know what? Even if I would have somehow or another converted him and got him to come over and see that I wasn't of the devil, etc., it would have been one-on-one between me and him, and that would have been good, but it wouldn't have been near as good as to have him publicly come and confess this and repent in front of all of these people. And we actually became friends. Jamie and I went over and ate at his house and had a good time with him, and we became friends, went to church together. God can take care of you better than you can take care of yourself. But if you are full of pride, if you are exalting yourself, if you are going to defend yourself, then there's no need for God to do it. You know, you have to cast your care about these things over on the Lord and free God. Give God the freedom and the liberty to be the one that defends you. But God couldn't get a word in edgewise with most of us because we are so self-centered and so into promoting ourselves. The reason it hurts you so much when people criticize you is because of your selfishness, because of your love for yourself. If you were truly dead to yourself, the way that those other verses that I've already used talk about, that you have to die to yourself, you have to deny yourself and take up your cross. If you were truly dead to yourself, you wouldn't care so much when somebody says something about you. If you died to yourself, you know, if you had a corpse in front of us right now, You could ignore that corpse. You could insult the corpse. You could spit on the corpse. You could hit the corpse. But if it's a corpse, it's not going to respond because it's dead. If you are so hurt by what people have said or done to you or the way they've neglected you or whatever, it's because you haven't died to yourself. It's because you are into this self-esteem. It's because self is so important to you. You need to find that there's something bigger than self, and that's God and other people. Man, I could just say a lot of things about that. Proverbs chapter 11, verse 2 says, "When pride cometh, then cometh shame, but with the lowly is wisdom." Are any of you dealing with shame right now? If you are, it's because you're proud. It's because self is such a big thing to you. Did you know when you truly die to yourself, you will make mistakes, you will do things that can bring shame, that can bring embarrassment. But when you are dead to yourself, you can just immediately run back to the Lord and say, "God, I messed up again, but praise God for who I am in Christ. Thank you for my identity in you," and you can feel secure and you can get rid of that shame. If you are living under shame, it's because you're a very proud person. You're a very person who's into esteeming yourself. Proverbs 13:10. Boy, this is a big one. Matter of fact, this little booklet that I've got right here, that's what this whole booklet is about. Self-centeredness, the source of all grief. It's based on this verse, Proverbs 13:10. "Only by pride cometh contention, but with the well-advised is wisdom." Man, this is a huge statement. It says only by pride. It didn't say pride is the leading cause or one of the main reasons. It says only by pride, self-esteem, self-promotion comes strife. Man, that is huge. That is a huge statement. And I know that there's most people watching this program that just totally disagree with that, and you aren't going to let the Bible get in the way of what you believe. I had a guy come up to me one time and he says, "Look, I've listened to what you said, but I can guarantee you I don't have pride." He says, "If anything, I've got low self-esteem." He says, "I just hate myself. I'm constantly down on myself, and yet I'm a very angry person." He gave me examples of how he lost his temper. And I had to redefine pride for him, because pride isn't only exalting yourself, but pride is also hating yourself and debasing yourself. It's like you got this stick here. And you know, there's one end on it that's pride, arrogance, but over here, low self-esteem. It's the same stick, it's just an opposite end. I believe that pride, in its simplest definition, and you can define it in many ways, but the simplest way, it just means self-centeredness, selfishness, self-dependency. And you could be centered on yourself as being you're better than everybody else, or you can be centered on yourself as being that you're worse than everybody else. But it's your selfishness, self-centeredness, that is the source of all grief in your life. You know, that is a huge statement, which again, I know that the vast majority of people watching this program probably discount that and think, "Well, that's not true." I encourage you to get this little booklet. It's a part of this whole package that we're doing. But I tell you, this is a deal changer. This would absolutely change your life, and I encourage you to get it. This right here is worth the price of this entire package. But you need to understand that only by pride cometh contention. The only thing that makes you angry is not what people are doing to you. It's what's on the inside of you that makes you so sensitive, so insecure, that people's criticism of you is having that impact. Boy, those are big statements. I'm out of time today, but I do want to encourage you to please get these materials. I've got this book entitled Harnessing Your Emotions. I've got teaching on CD and DVD, and then we have an entire package that includes this teaching on self-centeredness, the source of all grief, anger management, and also how to be happy. And then that whole package has this mug in it that we've entitled Get a Grip is the name of this whole package. So listen to our announcer and please call or write today.
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crying deep in Iran. There's a mother that is crying, about to give birth. Shall I let this child die? What future does she have? Who shall I turn to? Who shall I call? Yet she's heard. She heard a sound of Christ on the internet. Now she's calling out what to do. And I will hear her as Israel stands for me. 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Now really.

0: pray for them, Lord.
1: Yes.
0: The many that have stood in the battlefield. The young girl crying out, the mother who is pregnant, not knowing what there is left. The soldier in Israel, hearing news of something is about to enter, and they're all praying.

Certainly, Lord, you've opened the prophetic veil, a mystery. We took veils to Israel. And we imparted it from Jerusalem. Now my prayer to you as a psalmist of Israel, as a prophet to Israel, that you would take that which we cast, and that you would protect and you would remove the giants again. Hear, O Israel, the Lord your God is one God. And so, Lord, we embrace the promise that you gave when we stood in the Tower of David and sent the dove, the Holy Spirit. Those prophecies and those words were not in vain. And as David prayed in Psalm 119, do according to your word, that we may not be put to shame. And so we give you thanks today with all these thousands of warriors all over the world, that you will bring about freedom, liberty in the region. And I give you thanks today for it, Lord.

0: keep it soft and keep it going, Joel. What a beautiful, beautiful outpouring of prophetic promises. You know, it felt like we were in, I did, I felt like I was taken into each person's heart that was praying. For those that don't understand what happens when I prophesy, sometimes I'm actually taken to the region. There is a thick anointing in this place. I'm speaking about so thick you can cut it. That's how the presence of God is. And I believe it's in your home right now as you heard God revealing secrets and mysteries about what was taking place in the hearts of people in Afghanistan, in Iran, and all over. I only heard these few. One girl said she's run out into the outside of the city, afraid. And she said, I heard a soldier in Afghanistan and I heard them praying. And they used a name that I'm going to use now, Jesus. And that's what she was doing. Do you realize we sit so comfortably in our homes so many times and our burden seems so big, our crisis seems so huge. And yet we have people that are running away from their homes, children being killed by madmen greedy for power. Can you imagine? Yeah, we're in the den with all of you all over the world, some of you in Israel right now, that'll be watching this. And you hearing something that God is saying right now. The reason that I did what I did was I walked in here on Friday. Are you watching now? And I said to my team, I have to do it now. I have something in me and it must come out now. I know the timing of the Lord. I know when the Spirit says, speak now. When I was praying this morning, He said, I've sent you this young girl who's going to, you're going to meet her in a while. And He said to me, it is representative of a generation to come. But I want you to, when she is present, I want you to use that ninth note to let her see what God placed into her heart. You'll hear about in a while. But God said, do it now. So I pulled my team in and I said, let's do it before the den starts. I have to do it now. Thank you for joining me. Thank you for agreeing with me. This was a very powerful time of high praise, prophetic praise. You heard prophetic words. I mean, Sunil's already grabbing his head, saying, my goodness, could that have been prophesied? You know, any more detail on a platform anywhere else in the world. But you're at the den, you have joined forces with us to make this happen. Now, what you tasted today, I mean, you'll taste it again, but you're going to taste it on a regular basis when we've built that building and we've entered in. Because of you, we've been able to at least take the ground. And I love you for that. And I'm asking God for a double portion today upon you. Thank you. Now, Lord, bless every person. We are going to come into your presence now. We already are. And we're going to obtain mercy. And we're going to find grace to help in time of need. We have drawn close to you, come near to you, to the throne of grace boldly because of the blood of your Son. Now cleanse, Lord, by the washing of the water of the word, every person, every word that went out now, I pray you would speak and wash every soul and restore us today. And I give you thanks for it. Our sons and our daughters are yours. Our grandchildren are yours. The future is going to be protected by this prophetic anointing. The prophetic preservation that is taking place right now is vital for the health, the wealth of your future and your present. And I give you thanks, Lord, for the prophet's reward today. I specifically hear God saying this to me now. He says, today, and you know, people get this, many promises, but He says, today, and we won't be doing it now, but in a while, when we draw near to the throne and to the altar to give our offering, there is a specific reward that God has to bring into your house. And God, we ask you to do this so powerfully today when we do come with our holy gift of love.
1: Het is avond. Amen. De dag ligt achter je. Dit is een heilig moment om stil te worden. Op God Radio nemen we je de komende 3 uur mee in ononderbroken aanbidding. Geen stemmen, geen ruis, geen afleiding. Welkom in 3 uur non-stop worship.

Now let me tell you what happened when this song came about. Brother in our church, my pastor's brother, laid on the hospital bed, on the hospital operating table and died. His heart exploded in his chest. Doctors came out and told us that we lost him after we had prayed and God had sent word through Pastor Benny that there would be no death. And he's dead with his heart outside of his body. No blood going through his system. 7 minutes lay dead as they come to explain to us that they lost him. His heart exploded. We sent the doctors back in there and told them God said no death. Laid hands on 3 Jewish doctors, sent them back in. Oh, I'm about to explode here. I'm about to explode. Laid hands on them, put oil on them, rubbed their hands down, sent them back in there. They said, no, you're going through denial. No, we're not. God said, no death. He's not dead. Go back in there, put his heart back in his body. They went and put his heart back in. They said they were just doing to find out what they may have done wrong. Because he was gone. 7 minutes, no blood, no oxygen, heart outside of his body on another apparatus. Put his heart back in, sewed all the things up, funneled blood back through the heart, nothing happened. Doctors put his hand down, pushed, and the blood and the heart start beating all by itself. To make a long story short, he's a wonder, you know. To make a long story short, got back to church the next day, and you can imagine we had service like nobody else had. And the song we sang, my pastor called me up and said, sing the song. Because he had died, come back to life again. So I said, look and live.

0: yeah. 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

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And sing that hallelujah part. 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

Nein, als du zu Kurse kommst. 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This was not part of the plan. I just felt the song was bubbling in my spirit. Can you get her a microphone?

0: Hello?
1: Really? Alright, I'ma stop you right there, Buckaroo. I got way too much good in my life to go with this. I just had my first son. Marriage is amazing. Holy smoke is sold out. I'ma praise God regardless, to tell you the truth. I got way too many reasons to praise.